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0: Alberta.
1: That's more like it. 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

0: Breaker 19, this here's a rubber duck. You got a copy on me, Big Ben? Come on. Yeah, 10-4, Big Ben, for sure, for sure. By golly, it's clean, clear to Flagtown. Come on. Yeah, it's a big 10-4 there, Big Ben. Yeah, we definitely got the front door, good buddy. Mercy sakes alive, looks like we got us a convoy.
1: It was the dark of the moon on the 6th of June in a

0: getting intense up here.
1: By the time we got into Tulsa Town, we had 85 trucks in all. But they's a roadblock up on the Cloverleaf, and them bears was wall to wall. Yeah, them Smokies as thick as bugs on a bumper. They even had a bear in the air. I says, calling all trucks, says, here's the duck. We about to go.

0: Sorry, Big Ben, you're still too close. Yeah, them hawk is starting to close up my sinuses. Mercy sakes, you better back off another 10.
1: Well, we rolled up Interstate 44 like a rocket sled on rails. We tore up all of our swindle sheets and left them setting on the scales. By the time we hit that shy town, them bears was getting smart. They'd brought up some reinforcements from the Illinois National Guard. There's armored cars and tanks and jeeps and rigs of every size. Yeah, them chicken coops was full of bears and choppers filled the skies. Well, we shot the line, we went for broke with 1,000 screaming trucks and 11 long-haired friends of Jesus in a chartreuse microbus.
0: Here, rubber duck to Sodbuster. Come on there, yeah. 10-4, Sodbuster. Listen, you want to put that microbus in behind that suicide jockey? Yeah, he's hauling dynamite and he needs all the help he can get.
1: Well, we laid a strip for the Jersey Shore and prepared to cross the line. I could see the bridge was lined with bears, but it didn't have a doggone dime. I says, Pigpen, this here's a rubber duck. We just ain't going to pay no toll. So we crashed the gate doing 98. I says, let them truckers.

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1: Ready? 1, 2, 3, 4.

Cheryl bobbing up and down. My next guest, you all know, she's a most talented actress. She's one of the stars of a big funny hit called Golden Girls, which is on Saturday nights at 9, thankfully, right here on NBC. Would you welcome Miss Betty White?

0: Well.
1: How are you?
0: Fine. I haven't seen you in a long time. I mean, except for last night, but I mean, it's been...
1: I think the last thing we did was the famous restaurant sketch from Malibu during the high tides a few years ago, when all the water was coming through.
0: We did several of the Mighty Carson art players. Yes. Every time Johnny gets the end to take his clothes off, he calls me. And we either do the first lady in the locker room or
1: we did the Tarzan sketch. Yeah, Adam and Eve.
0: Adam and Eve and the water thing.
1: Well, there are certain people you feel have an affinity for.
0: That's nice. Old broads are the best, don't you think?
1: Say that. You two know each other.
0: Oh, yes, we sure do. We became instant friends.
2: My dog is in love with her.
0: And vice versa.
2: Right.
0: I did an AMLA show once. Well, I mean, to each his own. I did an AMLA show, and Pia was the co-hostess.
2: Right.
0: And I had heard you say so many ugly things that I did not expect this lovely, competent interviewer. And
1: they weren't ugly things. They were just amusing jests.
0: The kind of things you used to say about Alan and me.
1: Now, I did do some jokes about you and Alan Ludden. That's true.
0: We loved it.
1: Did you really?
0: Oh, we loved it. We were giving a wife-swapping party and nobody would come.
1: I did.
0: I loved it.
1: I think I did.
0: You worked us over pretty good.
1: I may have said something like that.
0: We used to shower together just so we could play password in the shower.
1: I did. Just a little jest.
0: I know.
1: That's all.
0: Oh, we got so tickled, and then you stopped.
1: Yeah.
0: You got honest, and that was no fun at all.
1: You are in a major, funny show. I watch it every Saturday night.
0: You don't get a chance. When do you get a chance?
1: Well, Saturday night. I'm not down here Saturday.
0: Oh, honey, that doesn't say much for your social life. You poor thing.
1: That's true. It's not exactly, you know, a whirlwind, but I watch it. It's a funny show.
0: Oh, we are having such a good time.
1: It was funny from the first show on. It's only getting better.
0: Yeah, and you never know. You know, you do a lot of pilots, and you throw them out, and you hope for the best, and then all of a sudden, it began
1: it
0: to kind of fall together.
1: Yeah.
0: And working with those other three ladies is
1: Rue McClanahan and Bea Arthur.
0: And Estelle Getty.
1: And Estelle Getty. I mean, that's a good cast.
0: And now, Bea is 9.5 feet tall. And has a voice deeper than Ed's.
1: Yeah.
0: And is an absolute bowl of jello before she goes on every Friday night. You'd think of her as being rather, you know, say...
1: In charge, yeah.
0: In charge. And Estelle is just... She's a little bowl of jelly.
1: Yeah.
0: And I mustn't mention little because she's very self-conscious about being less tall than B.
1: Yeah.
0: In fact, I was on here one night with Mary Lou Retton. And she said she was 4'9", and I thought, aha, I finally know how tall Estelle is, because I kind of measured up.
1: Right.
0: And I said, now I know how tall. She said, I am not, I am much taller than that.
1: Oh.
0: And that, so she is taller than that.
1: Sensitive. I remember you doing Life with Elizabeth back here in the early 50s.
0: That was when you were doing Carson Cellar and all that
1: with
0: stuff.
1: With the late Del Moore.
0: That's right.
1: It was a wonderful show.
0: Oh, we had fun.
1: Wonderful situation comedy.
0: We had lived a lot of that.
1: Did you really?
0: George Tibbles wrote it, and then poor George. Now, when you're doing comedy, I mean, the number of syllables to make the joke, if you put an extra syllable in, it kills the laugh. Well, George Tibbles would carefully construct the jokes, and we were doing quite a few other things at that time, too, so if you forgot a line, you'd kind of almost do it. Well, you can imagine what we did with his comedy writing.
1: Yeah, we used to be sometime panelists on To Tell the Truth.
0: Yeah.
1: Remember?
0: That's right. But you never hit on me.
1: What?
0: Once you hit on me.
1: Did I hit on you?
0: You hit on me once.
1: I'd always thought about hitting on you.
0: Yeah, but...
1: As long as we got it out in the open now, I mean, let's get it out.
0: Yeah. You hit on me, but you didn't really mean it. It was kind of between Jones or Joanne's or Joan...
1: Yes.
0: One of those, and... But there was never much time between.
1: That's right. Yeah. I met it. You just didn't pick up on it.
0: Well, it was a little hard to pick up on it when you went to... what did you... You went to one of those funny places in Pennsylvania, like Intercourse or a Blue Ball or no, King of the... King, no, you called me. I'm serious. These are were towns in the Amish country in Pennsylvania, and he went, and I got, I was at the hotel, and I got this phone message from Johnny, from King of the something. What
1: That's
0: was it?
1: That's where he used to live.
0: King of Prussia. Right. King of Prussia. That was what it was. Yeah. Well, you can't take a man seriously when he calls you from King of Prussia.
1: Enough of that. Hey, we have a film clip, folks. I guess, is this from an upcoming show, or?
0: Yes, I believe so. This is one that hasn't aired yet.
1: All right, this is a little excerpt from The Golden Girls. Watch the monitors. Hit on.
3: Rose, it is not here.
0: Look again, it has to be.
3: Rose, I have read every want ad in the paper. Mine is not here. Are you sure you dropped it off at the newspaper office?
0: Dorothy, you told me exactly what you wanted me to do a dozen times. Any idiot could have done.
3: I know, honey, but you were the only one going downtown. Are you sure that you dropped it off at the newspaper office?
0: Yes, six people already called while you were out. Hey, give that to me. I'll try and find it for you.
4: Dorothy? Have we met?
5: Not yet. I'm here because of your ad in the paper. Willing to do anything, $8 an hour, no job too big or small.
3: Yes, yes, of course. Please come in. I'm sorry, I didn't expect people to actually come here. I just figured, you know, that I would be going to them.
5: That's the way it'll work in the future, when my video camera gets back from the shop.
3: So tell me, what type of work is it that you need done, Mr.
5: Toto.
3: Mr. Toto.
5: Oh, no, Mr. Just Toto. You're Dorothy, and I'm Toto. At least for the next $8.
0: Dorothy, you owe me an apology. Your ad's right here.
3: Oh, Rose, this is the personals column.
0: So what?
3: So what? You put an ad in the personals column that said I will do anything for $8 an hour? Look, it's right under an ad that reads, history professor seeking non-smoking oriental woman who is into Wesson oil and bears a resemblance to Florence Henderson.
5: Is that signed Doug?
3: Yes.
5: I know him. He's a sick man.
3: I'm terribly sorry for this mix-up. Goodbye. Oh, my God, I don't believe this. I'm gonna call the cops if you don't get out of here right away, you pervert.
6: Hi, Father Rossi. Here's the canned goods for the needy.
3: Oh, no. I'm terribly sorry. I promise that I will say Hail Marys until Madonna has a hit movie.
7: Hi. Here's my $8. Let's get started, Dorothy.
0: Oh, I'm not Dorothy. She is.
7: I'll give you $4. Let's get started.
3: You like your rear end kicked across the street.
7: Oh, great. Here's the other $4.
6: Girls, there is a busload of Greek sailors out front. They want to know how many drachma there are in $8.

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0: Hi, it's Kevin Clancy, Siena Class of 1991. 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

0: Hi, it's Kevin Clancy, Siena Class of 1991. 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

Thank you.

Davis Blaine, ladies and gentlemen. Davis Blaine from Ireland. Good night, God bless. Thank you very much.

0: Hi, it's Kevin Clancy, Siena Class of 1991. 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

I'm just trying to take it all in, you know, so I don't forget. 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

0: Hi, it's Kevin Clancy, Siena Class of 1991. 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

0: Hi, it's Kevin Clancy, Siena Class of 1991. 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

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See you then.

It's amazing to be here. You guys have been so great. Everybody's been so nice. You know, I spent my day. I went to like 8 thrift stores. This town, this is like a time machine. This town. You guys shop at thrift store? I do. I love it. I like the like Savers because they try to act like a regular department store, but I've never been to a regular department store that smells like my grandma's house inside. So it's a little weird. You can find amazing things. You can get a bowling ball for $1. Actually, you know what? You can get a bowling trophy for 50 cents and just cut out the middleman. My friends are like, dude, I didn't know you bowled a 300 game. And there's a lot of things you don't know about me. How come we don't ever go bowling? I don't want to talk about it anymore. Maybe I'm in the famous bowler relocation program, bro. You ask a lot of questions about what's obviously my favorite sport based on the amount of trophies I have with other people's names on them. Now you ruined it. This happened to me at Goodwill. I'm 48 years old, which is not terribly old, but it's midlife if I'm being honest with myself and others. I'm checking out at Goodwill, and the lady behind the counter says this to me. She goes, are you eligible for any discounts? And I didn't know what she meant by that, and I was like, oh, I like to save money. What kind of discounts are we talking about? I walked right into it. She was like, I don't know, 55 or older? And I was like, no, I'm not eligible for that particular discount at this time. And then she goes, you know what? I didn't think so. Oh, you didn't think so? Well, then who brought that up then where I could be a senior citizen? Was the guy in the bric-a-brac going, check his ID? Well, he might want to save 87 cents. Oh, I didn't think so. Oh, you. I was at a Salvation Army store once. There was a guy in front of me checking out who wanted a discount on shoes because the shoes he was buying didn't have laces in them. And I was like, hey, it's $2 for shoes. Take a chance. You know, it's probably going to work out. And he was arguing with the cashier. And at one point he goes, well, I want to talk to the manager about the shoelace policy of the Salvation Army. Those words have never been said in that order ever. Like, I'll give you $1. I don't have time for your chicanery. Oh, I was mad. And I'm an English major. I was like, chicanery, look it up. And I threw a thesaurus at him and walked away. He was like, oh, I thought a thesaurus was a dinosaur. My favorite part about Goodwill is they have video cameras set up so you can't steal their awesome crap. They should have a video camera pointed at the video camera because that's the most valuable thing in the whole... Who is guarding the video camera? If I ran Goodwill, there would just be two video cameras pointed at each other. And people would be walking out with all of the macrame owls. One of those walkers with a toilet seat attached to the top. Grab that quesadilla machine. It's weird. You can't go to a Goodwill without finding a walker with a toilet seat attached to the used. And I don't know why it's there, but I don't want to know why it's there. I'm pretty sure you have to die to give up your walker with the toilet seat attached. Right? There's no upgrade. You can't get a nicer one or next year's model. Nobody's like, oh man, the 2020s just came in and there's a cup holder. This one's got Wi-Fi. This one's got Wi-Fi right there. Nobody wakes up all optimistic going, honey, I'm tired of pooping in my walker. Well, I'm going to start using the toilet like everyone else, so call the Goodwill. Schedule pickup for my walker pooper today. Free at last. I mean, it's one thing to wear a shirt that's got some other guy's name written into the collar. It's another thing to use a dead guy's walker pooper. That's all I'm saying.
I like a value, who doesn't? But in that situation, you gotta buy new. I'm sorry, you're not cutting corners. You're not trying to save a buck. There's too many memories associated with a dead man's Walker Pooper. It could be haunted, and then what? You got a haunted Walker Pooper in your house. A poopergeist.

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88.2 The Sage, Sugar Tea on your Wednesday morning wake-up call on the station that still plays anything with Sting and Shaggy. Here's Taylor Swift, Shake It Off, the live version. It's on the station where you never know what you'll hear next.

I know why you listen to the radio. I think that we all listen to the radio because we either want to escape or we want to dance. You know, and I think that you have things going on in your lives. You got deadlines, you got things stressing you out. You have people saying things about you that aren't true. You have frenemies. You have liars and dirty, dirty cheats of the world. And I've been wondering, how do you deal with these things? You know, you got something coming at you every other minute, something you have to deal with. I think the best way to handle something like that is you just shake it off. What do you think?

88.2 The Saint. We play anything Madonna on your Wednesday morning wake-up call. Live to Tell. 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

0: 88.3 The State. We Play Anything. Ryan Cabrera on your Wednesday morning wake-up call on the way down. Before that, of course, Ashley Simpson, Pieces of Me. You can check out anytime you like, but the Eagles are not leaving quite yet. They've added 6 more dates at the Sphere. They're probably going to be among your last chances to see them live. The shows were added due to popular demand. There's going to be shows in September and 2 weekends in November. Grand total of 64. The tickets are now on pre-sale and the general on sale starts on the 15th, which is Friday. They will be performing on the 16th in Texas as part of their long goodbye tour. Of course, No Doubt is at the Sphere now, then Kenny Chesney, and then the Backstreet Boys. And the Eagles are coming up for you next. I Can't Tell You Why. It's on 88.3 The Saint.
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88.3 The Sage, Sugar Tea on your Wednesday morning wake up call on Station That Still Plays Anything with Dream and David Bowie. Here's Sia, Unstoppable. 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

88.2 The Sage, We Play Anything, Sarah Bareilles on your Wednesday morning wake-up call, Love Song. 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

88.3 The Sage, Sugar Tea on your Wednesday morning wake-up call on the station that still plays anything with Madonna and Mary J. Blige. Here's The Weeknd, Blinding Lights. It's on the station where you never know what you'll hear next.

88.2 The Sage. Replay anything. Maroon 5 on your Wednesday morning wake-up call. Girls Like You. Here's a song that was popular in two different centuries. Satana and Rob Thomas. Smooth. 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

0: 88.2 The Sage. We play anything. David Guetta and Sia on your Wednesday morning wake-up call. Titanium. You could check out anytime you like, but the Eagles aren't leaving quite yet. They've added six more dates to their residency at the Sphere, and this might be among your last chances to see them live. The shows were added due to popular demand and are going to be in September and then two weekends in November. Grand total of 64 shows. Tickets are now on pre-sale, and the general on sale starts on the 15th, which is this Friday. They will be performing this Saturday in Texas as part of their long goodbye tour. Of course, no doubt is at the Sphere now, then Kenny Chesney, then the Backstreet Boys. And the Eagles are coming up for you next. Busy Being Fabulous. Your 90s at 9 are also coming up on 88.3 The Saint.
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2: The Shizzle. It's the 90s at 9 on 88.3 The Saint. Coming up, a song from one of the best selling albums of all time, Awesome Sauce from 1995. Take that. Back for good. It's on the station that's taking you back to the old school.

88.3 The Saint, We Play Anything on your 96 at 9 from 1998, Sugar Ray. Every morning from the album Cracked Review, which went on to become one of the best-selling albums of all time. Today is also Darius Rucker's birthday, and he is the Big 6-0. 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

0: We'll flip for it. Ducks or clowns?
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1: We have to assign heads to something.
0: Right. Okay. 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

0: 88.2 The Saint. We play anything on your 9 to 9 from 1990 Wilson Phillips. Hold on. Memorial Day weekend will be here before you know it. And then the weekend after that, believe it or not, is Radiothon. It's also going to be Siena Reunion Weekend. And if you're going to be on campus for that, or maybe you're just going to be in the area, we welcome you to stop by and join us. Say hi to all your favorite on-air personalities. Throw some money in the jug. Hang out. Maybe be on the air if you're feeling up to it. You never know. 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

You know, I grew up in a time when you were allowed to drink and drive. You know, parents were allowed to have a beer while they were taking their kids on vacation somewhere. I remember that, you know, my mother going, "Kids, why don't you kids get your father a beer out of that cooler back there? It's hot up here. Now, come on, get your father a beer. He's going crazy." You know, there was no Prozac or Paxil back then. There was beer, and that's all we had to calm dads down. There was no air conditioning back then. You had a vent that blew on your legs. You sit there in the front, "Yeah, it feels good, Daddy. Open up the vent, I want to feel it." You know, cops would drive by, my dad would toast them, "Hi, I got five kids in the back here." There were no flip tops to open up the beer. You had to run into the deli to get a can opener for your dad. "Hi, I'm here with my dad. He doesn't have a can opener. He needs to pump it up his beer while we're driving to Lake George." "All right, here you go, son. Give that to your father and he can pop it open. And it's got a magnet on it. He can put it on his dashboard so it doesn't fall off on the floor and he has to go rummaging around for it while he's do driving, you know." It was, you know, because we took safe. It was safe. It was safe to drink and drive back then, you know. You had a magnet right there on the dashboard. You know, where's the can opener? Right there on the dashboard. There it is.

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0: Jack's Liquor Store.
1: Jack's Liquor Store?
0: That's right, pal.
1: Yeah, you guys deliver?
0: We deliver.
1: You got any tequila?
0: We have tequila.
1: Tequila. Yeah. You got a quartz?
0: Quartz. We have quartz.
1: I don't want any quartz.
0: All right, how much do you want?
1: I want fifths.
0: You want fifths, all right.
1: Four fifths
0: tequila?
1: Four fifths tequila?
0: Yeah.
1: What do we got so far?
0: We got four-fifths tequila.
1: Better make that five.
0: Five-fifths tequila.
1: Five-fifths tequila.
0: Got that.
1: You got scotch?
0: We have scotch.
1: We got my cinnamon.
0: I beg your pardon?
1: Four-fifths of scotch.
0: Hello.
1: So is this Azex Liquor Store?
0: That's right, pal.
1: You listening to the Yellow Pages?
0: Yes, we are listening to the Yellow Pages.
1: How come you're listening to taxidermy?
0: That's impossible.
1: I'm sorry, it was what?
0: It's impossible.
1: Oh, I must have a couple of pages missing in my phone book. What do we got so far?
0: Five-fifths tequila, five-fifths of scotch.
1: You got any beer?
0: We have beer.
1: Okay.
0: We have 16-ounce cans and 12-ounce cans.
1: Okay.
0: Well, how much do you want?
1: Just two cases.
0: Two cases, all right, I've got that down, all right.
1: Don't send any vermouth.
0: All right, I won't send any vermouth.
1: That makes my wife sick. She's out of town, but I do it just in her memory.
0: All right, okay. We have five-fifths tequila, five-fifths of scotch, and two cases of beer, one case of 16-ounce cans.
1: You just bring that right on up then, huh?
0: All right, where do you want me to deliver it?
1: Up to my house.
0: Where do you live?
1: Up on the north side.
0: On the north side?
1: Yeah.
0: Whereabouts on the north side?
1: Up there by the Japanese amusement park.
0: The Japanese amusement park.
1: Right? Bambi the deer plays there.
0: Is that right?
1: Where Bambi goes, nothing grows.
0: Right.
1: You still there?
0: I'm here. All right, don't you have any address, any numbers, or anything like that?
1: Let's see.
0: All right.
1: Five. Two?
0: Two.
1: No, that's not my address. That's my order.
0: That's the order. Yeah, that's what I thought.
1: I'll turn a big red light on. You can't miss it.
0: Red light on. Okay.
1: Yep. There's a big statue of a brindle Great Dane dog out front.
0: He's not going to bite, is he?
1: No, he's just a statue.
0: Just a statue. Okay. We got five-fifths tequila, five-fifths of scotch, two cases of beer, one case of 16-ounce can.
1: No vermouth.
0: No vermouth. I wouldn't send vermouth. And one case of... That's quite an order. Are you having a party?
1: Huh?
0: Are you having a party?
1: No. I'm just trying to work up the nerve to go to confession.

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0: Hi, it's Kevin Clancy, Siena Class of 1991. 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

The station where you never know what you're going to hear next. 88.3 The Saint, The Afternoon Escape with Monty. Doobie Brothers coming to you this hour. Steely Dan, Nora Jones, and anything else that tickles your fancy, let me know at 518-783-2400 or WVCR.com. WVCR.

Doobie Brothers take you to the streets on the station where you never know what you're going to hear next. 88.3 The Saint. Steely Dan before that with Josie. Monty on the Afternoon Escape with your chance at winning free pizza. I'll tell you how you could win a delicious pie from us next on The Saint.

0: Billy Irish, Birds of a Feather, on the station that play anything, 88.3 The Saint. Welcome to the Afternoon Escape with Monty. 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In the 12 o'clock hour, we're going to play a cue to call. 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They got 3 locations, 2 in Albany, Wolf Road, Central Ave, 1 in East Greenbush. They're also going to open one up in Troy. You can eat in, you can take out, you can do catering, and your chance to win a free pizza is happening this Friday in the 12 o'clock hour. 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

The station where you never know what you're getting here next. 88.3 The Saint. The Afternoon Escape with Monty. Kelly Clarkson coming away this hour. We have Ace, Peter Gabriel, and our annual fundraiser, Radiothon, not too far away. 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

Hard to believe that song is over 20 years old now. Kelly Clarkson, A Moment Like This, dropped in 2002. A welcome to the station that makes you feel old, and we play anything. 88.3 The Saint. I'm with you. Monty on the Afternoon Escape, and our annual fundraiser, Radiothon, is right around the corner. 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

0: Rachel Blatton fight song on the station that plays anything. 88.3 The Site. Welcome to the Afternoon Escape with Monty. Our annual fundraiser, Radiothon, is just a couple of days away. 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

The station where you never know what you're going to hear next. 88.3 The Saint, The Afternoon Escape with Monty. Billy Joel coming up this hour. Go Ghosts in Sync. And a big birthday today. I'll tell you who is celebrating. Another trip around the sun next on The Saint.

Three nights of the station where you never know what you're going to hear next. 88.3 The Saint. Monty on the afternoon escape with a big birthday today. Who's celebrating? I'll tell you who's taking another trip around the sun and how you can get your birthday shout-outs here next after The Boss, Bruce Springsteen on The Saint.

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0: Melissa Manchester on the station where you never know what you're going to hear next. 88.3 The Saint. Welcome to the Afternoon Escape with Monty. Big birthday shout out today. Turning 76 years young is icon, legendary musician, Stevie Wonder. A happy birthday to Stevie. Now, if you are also celebrating today, happy birthday to you. If you want to get your favorite song on, maybe you want to hear Stevie Wonder. Or you want a shout out. Maybe you have a friend, a family member, a loved one also celebrating. You want to suck up to the boss a little bit? We can do that too. Let me know what you want in your shout outs anytime at WVCR.com.
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3: Hey, it's Darren Scott. 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

0: 88.3 WVCR-FM, Loudonville, Albany. The opinions expressed on this program are of the host and their guests and do not necessarily reflect the opinions of WVCR, its management, Siena University, and its Board of Trustees.
1: I'm David Lombardo, and you're listening to WCNY's The Capitol Press Room. Up first today, we'll talk with healthcare aficionado Courtney Burke about an alternative to the traditional employer-sponsored health insurance coverage, which could be beneficial to individuals as well as healthcare providers. Then we'll check in with Assemblymember Jessica Gonzalez-Rojas, a Queens Democrat who's making an end-of-session push for an update to New York's civil stalking laws. And then we'll highlight a debate over state education rules that would govern how parents of private school kids go about accessing special education services. And finally, New York State Secretary of State Walter Mosley talks about consumer complaints received by his department and how they're responding to the general issue. It's all coming up right here on WCNY's The Capitol Press Room.

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3: I'm David Lombardo, and this is WCNY's The Capital Press Room, and we're going to dive into the wonky world of direct contracting in healthcare, which employers and healthcare providers are sometimes turning to as a means of controlling the never-ending increases in healthcare costs. For more on what this looks like in New York, we're joined in the studio by Courtney Burke, Senior Fellow for Health Policy at the Rockefeller Institute of Government, who previously has held a variety of state government positions, including Deputy Secretary for Health. Welcome back to the show, Courtney.
4: Good to be back.
3: So I imagine most listeners are familiar with traditional ways of having their medical bills paid, like through an employer-based insurance program or a government-run program like Medicaid, for example. But direct contracting seems to cut out some of the middlemen involved in traditional health insurance and therefore may be seen as a potential cost saver. Can you explain how this actually works in practice, including who are the types of entities for whom this is a reasonable option?
4: Sure. Well, most people know healthcare through their employer. The large majority of people, that's how they receive their healthcare, and they typically work with their human resources department to learn about what the options are for them to receive that healthcare. And it's typically from an insurance company. And so they're given a choice of which insurance company and which type of plan would they like to receive. Direct contracting is something that has existed for at least a decade, and it's been a way to provide services that are sometimes adjacent to that employer plan that you have. So it might be for specific types of benefits like dental care, for example. And with direct contracting, what I mean by that is it's a contract between the provider of services and the employer. And so it's been going on for a while, but what was significant this past year is that you've seen it grow on a much larger scale. And the way that it's grown specifically in New York is you have a large self-insured employer plan who has the ability to negotiate with a provider network to try to get lower prices. And one of the main reasons direct contracting exists is for reducing the administrative expenditures and doing that between the provider and the employer directly. What happened more recently in New York is that a large health system, it's the largest health system in the state, Northwell, created what's called Northwell Direct. And it's a subsidiary of the Northwell Health System, which has 24 hospitals and a lot of outpatient centers and so on.
3: It's big.
4: It's big. And it was a union known as 32BJSEIU, which is a lot of the building workers in New York City, was looking for ways to reduce their healthcare costs for employees. And Northwell had come up with this idea, having seen direct contracting happen between that union and other health systems like Mount Sinai in New York State, and said, we think there's a business opportunity here to lower healthcare costs by providing basically everything that that employer may need. So an entire network of services, the care management, the management of that network, and the capacity to pay claims. So those are all things that are typically done by what's called a third-party administrator or an insurance company. And Northwell had, because it was big enough, the capacity to build out its business, to do the claims processing, to manage the network and provide the services directly to that employer, to that union specifically.
3: Well, it seems like the size and expertise of the entities involved is critical to making something like this happen. Because if I'm a small business, I can't imagine that I'm going to have the time or expertise to go out and try to contract with a variety of healthcare providers, especially if I'm outside of New York City, where I'm going to have a whole bunch of disparate entities that I might have to encounter. So is this something that is primarily left to the largest of corporations or large organizations like unions?
4: You are correct that typically when we've seen direct contracting, it has been larger employers who have that capacity to do exactly what you're saying, to negotiate with a health plan to do these types of things. So right now, you're not seeing many small employers do this. It's typically large, self-insured employers who are reaching out to health plans to see if they can create a similar type of direct contracting arrangement.
3: Do the direct contracting arrangements have to meet any basic standards, the way we think of with the insurance plans having to cover certain things, for example?
4: Well, in this instance, that was basically a contract negotiation between the union and Northwell. They said, you know, these are the services we want to make sure our union members are able to access. They also built other things into that contract about how much costs could rise, so they'd have some predictability for their union membership. And then what were the services that were going to be covered, so that they negotiated all of that directly. And that's why I think you have to have it, why it's typically been larger employers, because you have to have that sophistication and ability to negotiate that with a health plan.
3: But I guess I'm thinking about, say, like the Affordable Care Act, and there were then expectations for what a insurer would be covering. And I'm wondering, if I work for one of these companies who is doing direct contracting, and let's say I want to make sure that I'm going to have an opportunity to get birth control, for example, do they have to ensure that they've negotiated some sort of plan for or some sort of rate for something like the administration of birth control?
4: Well, there are different rules and laws that apply to different types of the insurance markets.
3: Okay.
4: So for self-employed, they're subject to what's called ERISA, and other types of employers may be subject to other regulations. And so, you know, this is all something that would be part of that negotiation. But again, you know, there's slightly different rules depending on the size of the employer.
3: Well, I see why, if I'm an employer and I have the capacity to do something like this, I would be excited about cutting out insurance companies and try to take this on myself. But what about the providers? What's the incentive for them to do this? Are they also seeing potentially more money in their pocket if the insurance companies aren't involved?
4: Yeah, because typically they are, I would say, haggling with insurance companies about getting paid. So they separately have to negotiate what the insurance company is going to reimburse them for providing that care. This removes that back and forth that you would typically see between an insurance company and a healthcare provider. Hmm. And both of them spend a lot of money on fighting over who's going to pay how much, as well as spending the time to negotiate what that contract looks like between the hospital system and the insurance company.
3: Well, are there any third parties that are out there, or maybe government-run programs that are designed to help small businesses take advantage of something like this? Maybe teaming up all the resources of all the pizza chains or all the NPR stations, for example, so that they can then just turn to a third party that's maybe not an insurance company to directly contract? Or is this really just the purview of large companies because there is no sort of help out there?
4: There are entities who are trying to do exactly what you're saying, who are kind of taking care of that back office negotiation on behalf of smaller entities and doing some of that contracting. But this is really one of the largest scale direct contracting that we've seen that's been between a large employer and a union of its kind. The number of people who are impacted, and the fact that a number of them are in New York State, most relevant to you and the listening audience.
3: Is there a downside to this? What would the insurers say if they came on the air? What would they have to say about the cost savings that they you know, can deliver, or something about the managed care that they can provide that you just can't get from direct contracting.
4: Yeah, I mean, I think they would probably say they have a lot of experience in better managing people's care to make sure that they're getting the care that they need and that there's an adequate network there. You know, I think that they would wonder what is the impact in the fact that it's typically only very large self-insured employers who can do this. So what about the rest? And is this segmenting the market and therefore segmenting the insurance risk in the market? I don't think we know the answers to that yet, because a lot of this is fairly new. And when direct contracting has been done in the past, it's been on a much smaller scale. So you wouldn't be segmenting the market and the risk as much as you might with a much larger scale arrangement like the one that we're seeing now. But we really don't know the impacts. And I think another reason I felt it was important to write about this was just that it's something I think policymakers should be paying attention to, because there's a lot of focus on the affordability of healthcare right now. The whole goal of direct contracting is to lower costs while maintaining services and good outcomes. So is it generally doing that? And there is proof that it does lower costs. But what are the impacts on outcomes, and what are the impacts on the insurance market, and who has access? And we're creating different tiers of what people have access to and different prices as a result of this. So I think all of that is important for policymakers to monitor.
3: Well, thinking about state policymakers, is there anything about the current landscape, as you look at it, or the stakeholders that are involved, that makes you think direct contracting is going to be more heavily utilized in the future? Or is this going to likely continue just to be a niche way of paying for healthcare services?
4: Well, you've seen a lot of consolidation in healthcare generally, both in terms of insurance companies getting larger and larger and health systems getting larger and larger. So I think with that trend, you may see more of this happening. And some of it we'll see. It was 2020 when Northwell established Northwell Direct, and they have contracted with different employers since then. But this was really the first big contract that they've had in New York State covering so many people. So it'll be really interesting to see what transpires. Is it controlling costs? What are the pros and cons, the benefits? Is it disrupting care in the way that Northwell Direct, I think, was looking at doing back in 2020 when they first set it up?
3: Well, is there any meaningful public data that is out there that would help policymakers assess the pros and cons of something like this? And if there's not, what would you love to have collected and put into a chart so you could analyze it?
4: I think the most telling thing is going to be whether the unions want to continue to do this in the future. If they think that they're getting good care at a low cost for their union members, they're probably going to continue to do it, as would other employers who had the ability to do this.
3: Well, we've been speaking with Courtney Burke. 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Courtney, thanks for visiting us.
4: Good to see you again. Thank you.
3: And you can find Courtney's piece, Direct Contracting for Health Services, Considerations for Policymakers, at rockinst.org/blog.
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2: All that and a bag of chips.
3: I'm David Lombardo, and this is WCNY's The Capitol Press Room, and we're joined in the studio by Assemblymember Jessica Gonzalez-Rojas, a Queens Democrat who's here to discuss legislation that would expand the rights of stalking victims in New York and address what proponents describe as a loophole in state law. Welcome back to the show, Assemblymember.
4: Thank you, David, for having me.
3: So what is it about existing state laws that leave a so-called protection gap for some New Yorkers?
4: Yes, so this is about stalking, and we know nowadays stalking happens in many forms. And right now, if you're a victim of stalking, but the perpetrator is not a family member or someone who has been intimate with you, there is no recourse to get an order of protection. If they're a family member, if they're intimate, then you can go to the family court and get an immediate temporary order of protection, and then there's a hearing. But as of if they're not, and in many cases they're not, right? It could happen online. It can happen through an acquaintance, through a neighbor, a former friend. There's many ways that this can happen today, and there's no recourse except going to the police, filing a police report, getting an investigation, pursuing the investigation, finding that perpetrator, and bringing them to court. So there's a lot of steps that happen, and oftentimes people don't want to pursue that. They just want them to stop. So my bill, called CREEP, it stands for Ceasing Repeated and Extremely Egregious Predatory Behavior Act, with Senator Gonardis, allows us to have a civil order of protection without having to go through the criminal route.
3: So you mentioned the idea of an order of protection. What exactly does that entail, and what sort of either peace of mind or actually substantive protections does that provide someone?
4: It would halt any sort of interaction. So ensuring that they no longer stalk you, monitor you, harass you, threaten you. So they will be prohibited from being around you in your presence and pursuing any of the actions that they have pursued to create the kind of danger that the victim feels. So it's a really strong order, and oftentimes the behavior stops. It's been proven that oftentimes just having a civil order stops the behavior, and then that person doesn't have to go to the criminal route, because many people don't want to pursue criminal charges. They just want them to be left alone. So this gives them recourse if they're not a family member or an intimate partner.
3: So it sounds like the practical effect of a order of protection is essentially putting someone on notice to say,
4: exactly,
3: don't do this, or else there's probably something worse for you around the bend, right?
4: Yeah, because if they violate that order of protection, then they get arrested. So it levels up the situation. But again, if they follow the order of protection and the behavior stops, then often the person can now live their normal life and stop living in fear.
3: Well, what is the scope of something like this? I mean, is there a reason to believe this is something that, if enacted into law, is going to be widely utilized, and that there are many New Yorkers who would take advantage of something like this? Or do you view this as more of a niche problem?
4: I think this is a really great question, because there are protections for the person who's been accused of stalking. So right now they can get an immediate temporary order of protection, but there will be a hearing, and it's written in the bill, that allows for them to go forward. And in civil court, it's a preponderance of evidence. They have to be shown that, you know, there's more evidence than not that this person has, you know, stalked them. So there is a hearing option. If it's a frivolous order of protection or accusation, then the court of law will see that through and will dismiss it. So we don't imagine it'll be a frivolous thing, right? People, again, want to feel safe and feel protected, but it does allow for recourse for those who have been accused to have a fair hearing before there's a permanent order of protection placed.
3: Well, do you view this as something where the person who's accused of stalking is going to have, say, the resources to adequately defend themselves? Because I could imagine there's a world where this is New York, we've got New York City, there are probably celebrities who feel like they're being stalked by people. Maybe it's in their professional capacity, maybe they work for a tabloid, or maybe they're an independent photographer. And if I'm, you know, facing one of these order of protections, and I have to sort of demonstrate that I'm not actually stalking, is that going to be a heavy burden for me? Am I going to have to go get a lawyer to potentially defend whatever activities I'm doing?
4: Yeah, we have a part of the bill that talks about, like, attorney fees and whether they would be responsible for attorney

0: It's only if the final order protection shows that there's attorney fees necessary that would happen. So they might have to go through a large legal process and spend a lot of money at that point. But we want to make sure that this is an avenue, again, that allows for an immediate temporary order and then again a hearing for both the respondent and the victim to come together to determine whether that immediate order is determined to be a final order so that the victim feels protected.
1: So both the Legal Aid Society and a group representing defense attorneys have registered to lobby on this issue, and historically they have been out front in terms of trying to protect the rights of defendants as opposed to, say, the victims in these cases. So what sort of feedback have you gotten from them?
0: Yeah, so some of the points in the opposition memo spoke to an earlier version of the bill that we've already resolved. And there are some points that we want to look forward, so there might be additional amendments. Again, I'm someone who really supports the public defenders and the work that they do. But again, this bill is to close that loophole for victims of stalking and allows for immediate recourse for them to feel safe. And we want people to feel safe, and I think we all agree. So, there might be further discussions to fine-tune some of the elements of the bill to make sure that that fair hearing is fully fair. There's something called a Crawford Amendment that we might include that refers to another case that they had fought for. But we are looking at maybe specific tweaks to the bill to accommodate for any of the concerns. But we think we can get to a good place, and we believe that we all want to keep New Yorkers safe. And this is an avenue where someone doesn't have to go to the police and pursue criminal charges if they just want their perpetrator to stop.
1: So ultimately, if this legislation is enacted, who would be the final say on whether a person and their concerns about safety were valid? Is it a
0: It's
1: judge?
0: a judge
1: Oh, and then they would
0: in civil
1: say,
0: court.
1: okay, and so they would say, we're hearing your complaint, and based on the preponderance of evidence that's been advanced, a rational or reasonable person would say, this person has not felt safe, and therefore don't do it anymore, or else there's going to be a real problem.
0: Exactly. So it goes through the civil court system rather than the criminal court system. So we're not looking to put someone in jail unless they violate that order of protection, if that order of protection is finalized. So again, it really gets us away from the criminal charges and criminal path. And again, most people just want to feel safe, and the civil option is a really important thing. The other thing I want to say is that 43 other states have this protection. We are sadly a leader of those with the worst protection, and we are in company of states like Alabama, Arkansas, Delaware, Iowa, Mississippi, Oklahoma. You think New York would be a leader in this area, and sadly, we are falling far behind in protecting victims of stalking.
1: In some stalking cases, this could be a brief issue with a person, and the order of protection will, ultimately change that behavior. For others, though, the stalking behaviors could be a product of, say, mental illness. So is there a case to be made about, in addition to pursuing this order of protection, also maybe looking to address the underlying conditions that might have prompted the stalking and try to connect people to services?
0: Yeah, I mean, that's something that I feel really strongly about, and that's why I think going the criminal route could endanger the person that might need help, and going through a civil avenue would stop the behavior, but hopefully we can find that person services that they need, because we want to make sure people are healthy and not thrown into the criminal justice system that often exacerbates mental illness and makes things worse and doesn't solve the problem. So again, we really believe this is a fair and equitable route that gets us away from the criminal system that could, again, exacerbate a situation where someone is struggling with mental illness and prevents them from getting the care that they need.
1: And because this is a bill that is designed to update state law, are you also making sure that people are aware of the latest forms that stalking can take? Because I imagine when these laws were written, it was primarily about someone, calling and hanging up or showing up in a physical way, but now obviously there's so much more opportunities with the internet.
0: Yeah, the 21st century ways of stalking, right? Cyber stalking. The bill recognizes that technology has made it easy, cheap, and convenient for offenders to amplify their harassment. They could spread sensitive personal information. Deep fakes is an issue, obviously. They can track their location. I just saw on Instagram you could track people could track your location if you allow them to do that. You can be contacted in a multitude of social media platforms. So this bill acknowledges the 21st century way of stalking that we have to continue to keep up with.
1: Well, we've been speaking with Assembly Member Jessica Gonzalez Rojas. She's a Queens Democrat. Assembly Member, thanks so much for making the time.
0: Thank you for having me.
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1: This is WCNY's The Capitol Press Room, and we're joined in the studio by Joachim Silber, Director of New York Government Relations for Agudath Israel of America, a national nonprofit advocating on behalf of Orthodox Jews, and he is here to talk about the group's agenda for Planet Albany. Welcome back to the show.
6: Thanks. Good to be here again, Dave.
1: Glad to have you. Well, let's start with the issue of serving kids with special needs who attend private schools like yeshivas. State law entitles these students to services regardless of whether they're in public schools or in private schools. And you've raised concerns about the State Board of Regents' process of evaluating local decisions about which kids are going to be eligible for these costly services and supports and how they're going to be administered. This has been pretty controversial in the Orthodox Jewish communities, and efforts to regulate by state education officials have faced legal challenges. Where do things stand with this now, and what prompted your concerns with the latest iteration of rules from the State Board of Regents?
6: By law, by federal and state law, every child with disabilities or special needs gets an IESP, which is the Individual Educational Service Plan, outlining their needs, whether it's tutoring, speech therapy, occupational, whatever services they may need. By law, the district is supposed to provide, obligated to provide the services. What has actually happened over the years is many districts don't have the wherewithal, don't have the providers, cannot do it on their own. Parents have gone to the private market and found providers, and in order to get the service, they've gone to what's called a due process hearing in front of a hearing officer, laying out their case of why the service is needed and what the rate the provider is charging, and the hearing officer accepts it, or like any hearing, and you know, we'll rule on the merits if this parent is entitled, the child is entitled to the service they're asking for. That's been going on for quite a number of years, more than a decade, probably longer than that. What happened was in 2024, in the summer of 2024, the Board of Regents came out with an emergency regulation that stripped this rights of due process for non-public school students. Public school students who receive IEP was still able to receive these services, but it was stripped for non-public school students. Essentially, what this did was it took away the ability to get the lever to provide the services from the services that are needed for them. Now, at that time, we went to court along with 10 parents of across the spectrum, Jewish, non-Jewish, Catholic, others, minorities, Black, Hispanic, 10 parents of child of special needs. We went to court. We sued, and we granted a TRO, temporary restraining order, that held back on this emergency regulation. This was in 2024. Subsequently, the regents pulled the proposal, the emergency proposal, and then it was rooted, when they went for a permanent injunction, it was the judge said it's a moot point because the proposal was already pulled.
1: Right.
6: Last year, or earlier, in
1: 2025.
6: Yeah, in the summer, fall of summer 20, they came back again, not as an emergency, but with the full regulation, which meant with the comment period, as the state regulations are done traditionally. And with the plan to have a 6-day comment period, which was over and went from October to December. And then the original proposal said they would vote it on in February. Subsequently, legislation was introduced in the Assembly by Assemblymember Bobby Carroll and in the Senate by Senator Jessica Scarsella-Spanton to retain the right. Essentially, what the legislation did was add one word, implementation. When the right to a hearing, not only in the actual service that are required, but in the implementation. So, as I said before, they could actually get the service that the IESP says they're entitled to. Now, thousands of kids were affected by this. They did not due process. Now, just let me add one thing. In probably over a decade, not a single hearing officer has ever ruled that a parent wasn't entitled. They may rule on the merits, but like any hearing, but no hearing officer has ever said, well, you're not entitled because you don't have due process. Laws are made by the legislature that makes the laws. The Board of Regents interprets the laws. Rules are done to carry out the law. In our opinion, not my opinion, our legal opinion of our attorneys, the Regents' proposal was a misrepresentation of state law. Our opinion, the state law is very clear that public schools, ISPs, are created in the same manner and with the same contents as IEPs. So it expressly says that the same rights of ISPs and IEPs for all students, public and non-public school students. So this is where we are today. So Regents have pulled the proposal. They did not vote it on the February meeting last month. They were supposed to. It was pulled last minute. As far as we know, there are no plans to bring it back up, but it can come back at any time. As long as no language has changed, which would trigger another comment period, this could be brought up again.
1: So the backdrop for this conversation and most likely the action that the regents proposed in 2024 was reporting that suggested that there were private schools that were having students requesting these additional services and supports that went maybe either above and beyond what they needed or in some cases weren't even being provided, yet there was money for them. So when you think about those concerns, one, do you think those were valid because they were highlighted for some yeshivas in the New York City area in particular? And then two, if that was not the right response to those allegations of, you know, misuse of this money, what would the right response be to ensure that only the kids who need services are getting services?
6: So again, it's an instance of taking a sword instead of a scalpel,
1: okay.
6: You know, just cutting forth the whole thing. Their hearing officer there for a reason. And interesting was, in the response of the Board of Regents to our lawsuit, they came with a whole bunch of cases of what you call outlandish cases. Each of those cases, the hearing officer rejected it. So that's what the system was working. There was a hearing officer that actually rules on the merit. Now, could there be fraud? Listen, you know, this, unfortunately, there are fraud. So take care of the fraudsters. You don't disenfranchise thousands of kids, non-public school, Jewish, non-Jewish, minority kids, Catholic kids, every kid, thousands of kids, because of allegations of fraud. Now, we've told this straight to that. We told the commission, we told the Board of Regents, you can't decimate an entire program because you think there might be allegations of fraud. This is federal law, state law, that these kids are entitled to services. These are the most vulnerable kids among us, kids that have severe disabilities, physical, developmental disabilities, and need these services to thrive and to frankly, to be able to grow as students and to thrive.
1: So you feel like the proposed regulation then ultimately undermines the needs of kids as it's written?
6: Absolutely. It would affect, and we have dozens of cases of kids were denied services, or would be denied services.
1: So is there something else that you think could be done to address those cases of parents maybe being encouraged to apply needlessly for this costly help, or do you feel like there are enough safeguards in place right now?
6: One of the things I neglected to mention before, New York City, was paying, for many years, was paying $40 an hour. It was impossible. Nobody was working for it. It was a very, very low rate for providers. Mm-hmm. They did raise the rate to $83. That's something. So it did cut down in cases once there were providers that were willing to work for this, for the city's rates. The system is there for years. Parents are encouraged. They need the services, or the districts should find a way to provide the services. By law, the districts are required to give the services. Let them find the providers and give the services. So parents won't have to go on the open market. The parents only going to the open market when district is not actually providing the services.
1: Anything else you think listeners should know about this issue, which I think could be hard to access for people who maybe have kids who don't have disabilities or don't live in the New York City system? Anything else that you think they should be thinking about in terms of what this would mean for them if they have kids trying to go through this?
6: I mean, very simply, if they have kids going through this, and there are many advocates out there, parent advocates. We have our own program of a parent navigator, people who are, their job is to help parents navigate the system, to work the system, to find providers, and then ultimately to go for hearing if need be.
1: Well, let's pivot to another topic, something that you and I discussed last year, and that has to do with the security for private schools, in particular religious institutions. There was a campaign to get additional funding last year that was successful. How is the implementation of that going, and are you looking for additional resources as part of this year's budget?
6: Well, thankfully, the governor and the executive budget really provide what we had asked for $90 million in the MPSC, which is the non-public school safety and equipment grant that provides security services for all independent religious schools. There is a problem because they're 3 years behind in paying it. The SET has been so... It's hard to, schools are submitting invoices and not getting paid. These schools run on very tight margins. And it's hard to ask a school to put out thousands and hundreds, tens of thousands of dollars and not get paid for 3 years. So we are encouraging schools to use the program, but we're working closely with the department to please to find a way. And they have told us, they said they're putting resources into it, but that's the problem. The money has been there, thankfully, but they are they're paying now for, I think, 2022 or 23 they're still paying for. So we're quite a few years behind in schools getting paid. And they've been throwing up certain barriers, asking for more invoices, asking for things they haven't asked before. So that is where the issue is, more than the actual the money being allocated.
1: But you mentioned asking for something like documentation. Is that an unreasonable expectation?
6: No, it's not unreasonable, but they're coming with new documentation that wasn't totally required before. They're coming with new questions on documentation that was of things that have been provided already. No, it's fine to ask documentation, but... You
1: know. Are they being helpful enough as they try to navigate this process? Do you find they're answering questions and working with people in a collaborative approach?
6: We work with the staff at the State Education Department. Mm-hmm. I think they're trying, but at the end, they're still quite... They have promised us that they're putting all their resources into it, so we're hopeful that they will catch up.
1: And do you feel like the need for this money is as important as it was a year ago? Obviously, the conversations have maybe dropped off.
6: More so.
1: More so.
6: The sentiment is on the rise. January had the one of the largest increases in months, just January anti-Semitic incidents.
1: And how does that manifest itself in terms of creating unsafe environments in or around schools?
6: I mean, schools require security guards. You know,
1: but I mean, what does that look like? If there's anti-Semitic incidents, what does that mean for in and around schools? Can you help paint a picture about, you know, what this security is designed to address?
6: Well, primarily to protect the students and teachers within the school grounds, so that there are people passing by, and there's been incidents, mm-hmm. We know, document incidents where there were school shootings or school attacks. This is, you know... it's gotten to a point where schools actually have a security tax, where they have to charge parents extra for security charges. And many of our schools run, as I said earlier, and previously, other years, they run on very, very tight budgets. And it's an unfortunate choice to make of educational enhancements or extra security. And they shouldn't have to make those decisions. So the money's there. It certainly helps the security, but they got to get the money in their hands.
1: And is this money that is also something where you need to spend money as a school and then get reimbursed?
6: Exactly. Yeah, it's a reimbursement. Exactly what it is. It's a reimbursement.
1: And people should understand.
6: So they pay for a security guard. They pay the cost of which is not cheap, or they put security enhancements within the building, or the safety enhancements. They submit the invoices, and then they get paid. Each school is allocated, it's a per student basis. So based on the total amount of money allocated is divided by the amount of students, and each school gets their percentage per their student population, and then they use that money to spend within the guidelines of how to spend it, and they apply for reimbursement.
1: Yeah, and the reimbursement model is not unique in this area, but I'm curious, is it a deterrent for some of these school districts who say, I have safety concerns, but I don't have this upfront money?
6: Well, that's what, as I said, when they're being paid 2 or 3 years behind, it does become a deterrent because schools are reluctant to spend the money if they're not getting reimbursed for, I say, 2, 3, 4 years. Mm-hmm. Sure.
1: And does that mean we have like a backlog that's going to result in having more money than we potentially need for these schools moving forward? Or do you think the demand for this money, as you say, 2, 3 years from now, will still be there?
6: The demand is there. We encourage our member schools to spend it, to use the money, and to get reimbursed. You know? But obviously, I'm not the, you know, we're not the financial office of the schools. I can't dictate how a school spends the money. We can only encourage them. But we certainly do encourage them to use it, and we're doing all we can. We're advocating all we can to make sure that the money's flowing back into the schools.
1: Well, we've been speaking with Yerachem Silber. He's the Director of New York Government Relations for Agudath Israel of America. Yerachem, thank you so much for making the time. Really appreciate it.
6: Thank you.
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1: 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This is WCNY's The Capital Press Room, and we're joined in the studio by New York State Secretary of State Walter Mosley, who recently highlighted the top 5 consumer complaint areas reported by New Yorkers as part of a scam prevention event in Albany, and he's here to discuss the concerns flagged for his department's Division of Consumer Protection and talk about what is being done about those complaints. Thanks for visiting us in the Capitol, Secretary Mosley.
9: Thank you for having me, Dave.
1: Well, before we reveal what the big area of complaints are, and I apologize in advance that we don't have a drum roll, I think it's important to remind listeners of why this is an issue of concern for the New York State Department of State, and that is because you have that Division of Consumer Protection.
9: Correct.
1: So can you give us a brief explainer about what the division is responsible for and what they do?
9: Well, the division is there to do 3 things: to bring about awareness to consumers in New York State. It's also about educating, and as well as about empowering, because we understand that oftentimes, as much as we try to protect ourselves and our family members and friends from being taken advantage of and fraudulent behavior, there will be times in which we will have to go through that. I've gone through it. I'm sure enough people that you know, if you haven't gone through it, have been defrauded of hard-earned cash. And, you know, we're talking about affordability, and oftentimes we talk about how do we keep costs down. But a lot of times we also talk about how we can do addition by subtraction, making sure that people's hard-earned money is not taken from them unbeknownstly or because of bad practices or business policies that unfortunately are exercised on a daily basis, whether you're talking about known brands or mom-and-pop stores. We're here at the Department of State to not only give you that level of empowerment in terms of information as to how to report them, but also how to win back money in terms of millions of dollars that we've been able to give back to New Yorkers because they've gone through a particular issue or have been defrauded of money or have received goods or services that are below their expectation. So we understand that this last week was Consumer Protection Week, but we understand that consumer protection is a 365-day a year practice for us at the Department of State within our Division of Consumer Protection.
1: Well, I want to get into the mechanics of the division, but listeners have tuned in because they are anxious to know that top five list. So can you walk us through the broad strokes of those five areas where you got the sort of the most complaints?
9: So before I go into the top five, I just want the listeners to know, because the listeners are consumers and consumers are listeners. It does not mean that your well-known retailers or your well-known commercial entities are not a part of this. This scans the gambit. So some of the five things that we often see within our Division of Consumer Protection in terms of complaints that are made are business policies and practices related to retail policy and return policies, gift cards, certificates and credit card surcharges, automobile and recreational vehicles as relates to warranties, repairs, towing, leasing of new and used vehicles. We also see a lot of activity in the merchandise and products category in terms of pricing and labeling and safety and making sure that the consumer's expectations are being met based upon what has been advertised. Likewise, professional services in terms of billing and quality of services from licensed businesses and professionals such as medical providers and spas and salons and real estate brokers. And last but certainly not least, something that's all too common is when we're talking about orders and deliveries, when we're talking about orders and deliveries of goods purchased, including missing items, incorrect items received, or late or delayed delivery. These are all probably the top five. They range from one to five, but commonly they make the top five on an annual basis, unfortunately.
1: So then what happens with these complaints? Can you walk us through what the division does? Is all of this handled internally, for example? Do you work with partners like the Attorney General's office or maybe other relevant stakeholders?
9: So there's two ways in which we deal with consumer complaints. Obviously, what's going on in the Middle East is an enticing situation for retailers to manipulate markets by price gouging. And the Attorney General has on her website a way in which you can report that information, provide any relevant information so that they can catalog it and keep it in their files in case they have to actually go to court to validate what they're seeking out in terms of remedies. But on the daily basis, we have our hotline, 800-697-1220, for individuals who are dealing with consumer complaints. And what we try to do is we try to make this as seamless as possible. We understand that not only are we here to take the complaint, but oftentimes we're there to advocate on behalf of our constituents, understanding that we want to find a remedy that's germane to their particular issue and concern. So we handle these cases on a consumer and consumer basis. We understand that you know, this is an ongoing thing, but we handle over we handle thousands of these complaints. We ascertain millions of dollars back to consumers, understanding that people work hard for their money, and when they buy something, whether it's online or in person, that they are expecting what they purchased. And when they don't, it is up for us. It's up to us as stewards of the state to make up for that difference, either in getting what they actually purchased or remedying the situation by retrieving their hard-earned money back into their pockets.
1: Well, before we move on, let me reintroduce you for listeners just joining us. This is WCNY's The Capitol Press Room, and we're speaking with New York Secretary of State Walter Mosley, who's running down some of the major consumer complaints that his Division of Consumer Protection has received over the last year. And if you have a complaint, you can call 1-800-697-1220, and those hopefully are not related to the Capitol Press Room. But I want to follow up on the idea of what you do with these complaints. So if you find something that maybe is systemic in nature, do you then flag it for the legislature and say, hey, maybe here's a problem that needs to be addressed with law? Because some of the things that you talked about here are things that we've either seen the legislature act on or are existing in pending bills. So I have to imagine there is some sort of conversation.
9: Yeah, so like I said, in terms of market manipulation, price gouging, that's something that we work in correlation with the Attorney General's office. One of the things that's, that we're seeing a lot of now is the use of AI advancing crime. Mm-hmm. Because, you know, there's so much information in the public domain, whether you're talking about information on it, online, your personal platforms that you have, pictures that are accessible. A lot of people scrape this, you know these various places of entry to get information on people. And obviously, you don't need an advanced degree. You don't have to be overly sophisticated. But ultimately, sometimes that AI is not only advancing technology, it's also advancing crime. So when we're talking about the top five, a lot of that is integrated within artificial intelligence. And we try, the governor has put forth packages in terms of protecting consumers, protecting young people from these bad actors, because a lot of our transaction now, unfortunately, is not face-to-face anymore. It's online. Trusting that the retailer is providing us with accurate information, but sometimes, you know, people are taken, you know, and we have to be there to assist them in trying to get their money back, to rectify the situation, but also to catalog that information so that we understand what are the patterns and practices and trends that are happening in the retail world, in the service world, when it comes to business policies and practices, even by those who are bad actors. So there's a lot that's going on in terms of us working with sister agencies that have the teeth to provide, you know, assistance from a prosecutorial standpoint. But we also have to understand we have to be kind of ahead of the game when it comes to artificial intelligence and understanding that, you know, bad actors are out there looking to take advantage of all New Yorkers, regardless of your age, regardless of where you live, regardless of your background or your socioeconomic standing.
1: Well, a recurring issue in New York, and one that New York was ahead of the curve on more than two decades ago, is this issue of nuisance calls. New York, one of the first states to set up a do not call registry. I don't see that like specifically itemized out in this list. Maybe that means it's because it's not in a top five. Maybe it's because it sort of folds into these things. But does that continue to be a big problem that you guys are aware of? Because I know we've spoken with the head of your Division of Consumer Protection a few years ago, you know, when they were looking to take on additional steps.
9: Yeah, well, the Do Not Call hotline is something that we definitely man. It's something that was at the forefront of, you know, making sure that New Yorkers are not harassed by, you know, business owners and those who are looking to sell of services and products. And we're always going to be looking to make sure that that is enforced and that is something that is a viable tool to New Yorkers and consumers. But we also have to, you know, not remain still. We also have to understand that, you know, there are other avenues by which these same individuals who are, you know, harassing New Yorkers, you know, with unwanted, unsolicited telephone calls are the same actors who are now looking for different ways to harass those same consumers.
1: Sure.
9: So we understand that we can't just operate in silos. We have to kind of integrate our approach to protecting New Yorkers and understand that as sophisticated as criminals are, we have to be equally as sophisticated, if not more so, because understanding that crime and fraudulent behavior is always evolving. And they're always looking for new tools, new ways in which to interact with consumers, whether it be legitimate or illegitimate, as relates to their original intentions. But ultimately, understanding that what they're putting out there as products to be sold and purchased are truthful. But at the same time, understanding that if there is any delay or if there's any discrepancy in the services that are provided, that we have remedies for our consumers throughout the state of New York that will make them as whole as possible.
1: Well, lastly, on that point of trying to stay ahead of the curve, earlier this year, you put out a sort of heads up about people who might be interested in booking a spring or summer vacation. And I'm curious, how do you go about trying to be proactive with this type of work?
9: Well, one of the things is obviously doing things like this, you know, giving people information in real time, giving it to them before they actually have to go through this, right? Mm-hmm. It's something that unfortunately we can't escape.
1: Because I imagine a lot of this is cyclical. You know, there's going to be certain scams that pop up with certain events or seasons.
9: Yep. But, you know, our job is to give New Yorkers, like I said, to continuously make them aware. We do face-to-face workshops throughout the year, throughout the state. So it's not something that we just do from our offices or from our studios. We actually speak to New Yorkers. I was actually at a facility in Albany, at a recreation center in downtown Albany, speaking face-to-face with seniors when it comes to fraudulent activities that they should be aware of. And, you know, we have an entire staff that does that all year round. And it's not something that we tend to kind of prop up, but it's something that we're not looking for praise. We're looking to, you know, empower New Yorkers. So they're educated with the up-to-date, most prevalent, you know, fraudulent activities that are taking place. And it changes from season to season, from month to month, from day to day. And it's unfortunate. You know, if so long as we are of the proper mindset to match that and to exceed it, I think we're in a far better position than most states.
1: Well, we've been speaking with New York Secretary of State Walter Mosley. Secretary, thank you so much for making the time.
9: All right, thank you, David. I appreciate it.
1: And if listeners want to file a complaint, that number to call is 1-800-697-1220. 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
17: A Siena saint is someone who thinks of others before he or she thinks about his or herself. Compassion is one of the most important virtues a saint possesses. This is not a trait which a saint turns on and off based on how convenient it is for them to feel compassion. but rather a conscious decision to always try to reach out to a fellow human being when they need someone to hold on to. A saint is honest, not only with his or her friends, but also with themselves. They are humble to the point that they do not realize how much of a saint they are until someone points it out to them. A saint is selfless, willing to give up a meal, a night out, or an extra hour working on a paper if someone that they know needs help. A saint does not have to be coerced into doing the right thing, and takes it upon themselves to help others realize what the right thing is. A saint listens more than they talk, knowing that sometimes the biggest thing a person will get out of a friend's advice is knowing that the friend took the time out of their day to be there to listen. We encounter saints every day on our campus. They always seem to have a smile on their face when they say hi to us. They make us laugh when they see that we are upset. They know what makes us happy, and they are open about how much they care about us. A true Siena saint spreads Siena spirit everywhere they go and can turn the gloomiest day into the brightest one. They fill us with happiness when they enter a room and make us want to follow them when they leave the room. Think about the saints in your life. You will find that they are around every corner at Siena College.
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20: 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We're going to start with Love's Train from Bruno Mars and Silk Sonic.

That's a legacy song from Mr. Alexander O'Neill, Sunshine. That went out to Fran in Saratoga Springs, New York. Do you have any requests, comments, or suggestions? 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This is the best-looking sound around, old-school urban contemporary R&B. And let's see what's next. Miss Jody Watley, Don't You Want Me.

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I'm Mark Donald, your host. Thanks for being here. I appreciate all of the positive feedback and emails you've been sending. Thank you so much. And let's see. You know who this is for. This is Jocelyn Brown, Love's Gonna Get Ya.

0: Love is gonna get you.
1: I hope it does. Yes, it is. That's Jocelyn Brown on 88.3 The Saint. And yes, I'm Mark Donald. Let's see what's coming up next. We have something for Beth in Westmoreland, New York. That's up in the 315 area code. She wanted to hear Booker Newberry III and Lovetown. And watch out, Beth, because Love on the Roof is 100 proof.

Everybody, bring your body to Love Town. That's for you, Beth, in Westmoreland, New York. What's going on up there with Love on the Roof 100 Proof? Don't forget to tune in next week because Rihanna will be back for a segment or two with her fantastic show, joining me as well. I hope you can listen to her. And let's see, we're going to finish this set with Magical Night from Change.

And that's the magical night from Change. I hope you're having a magical night. I'm Mark Donald. This is the Urban Fusion Show, and I'm going to be back right after this short break, so don't go far.

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5: And thanks for coming back after that break. I am Mark Donald. 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

Miss Evelyn King, back to love on 88.3 FM The Saint. 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And speaking of requests, this one goes out to Dan in Watervliet, New York. Dan, good taste. You wanted to hear something from Change. That's it. And here it is, Miracles.

That's the legacy group Change, where Luther Vandross got his start with the Glow of Love way back when on RFC Records. I'm Mark Donald. This is the Urban Fusion Show. 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Christy, this is for you.

No clue what Mr. Schopper Ranks is saying, but anyway, that was Mr. Loverman going out to Christy way out in Tucson, Arizona. I bet the weather's a lot better there than it is here. 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This is the Urban Fusion Show. I'm glad that you are all here. And this is Capella, Move On, Baby.

That's the 2-out-of-3-part medley of The Real Chucky Boo. And that's from the group Loose Ends on 88.3 FM The Saint. I'm Mark Donald. Thanks for listening to my show. I'll be back right after this short break, so don't go far.

0: 88.3 WVCR-FM, Loudonville, Albany. The opinions expressed on this program are of the host and their guests and do not necessarily reflect the opinions of WVCR, its management, Siena University, and its Board of Trustees.
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2: 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I do appreciate that. 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

I Can Make You Feel Good from Shalimar. This one goes out to Maddie in downtown Albany, New York. Wanted to hear something from Kashif. I Just Gotta Have You. If you have a request, suggestion, or comment, email me, urbanfusion88.3, and that is at gmail.com. Glad you're here. I'm Mark Donald.

And that's Winta. I don't want to lose you. No, we don't. I appreciate every one of you. Thanks for being here. I'm Mark Donald. This is my show. This is the Urban Fusion Show on 88.3 FM, The Saint. This goes out to Jessica in Troy, New York. Wanted to hear the long version of I Like You from Phyllis Nelson. Here you go, Jessica.

That's the late Phyllis Nelson and I Like You, the long version for Maddie. No, I'm sorry, that was for Jessica. Right, Jessica in Troy, New York wanted to hear that one. I hope you enjoyed that, Jessica. This one goes out to, let's see, Denise and Jan in Schenectady, New York, of course, wanted to hear something from Narada Michael Walden. I Should Have Loved Ya. Here we go.

You know I should have loved you. Don't they all say that after it's too late? Narada Michael Walden. And yes, that goes out to Denise and Janice, Schenectady, New York. I'm going to be back after this short break with segment four of the show. I appreciate you all being here. Hope you're enjoying yourselves. I'm Mark Donald. I'll be back in just a moment.

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1: And we are going to slow things down just a bit for segment four. 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Here we go.

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If only we could really turn back the sands of time. This is 88.3 FM WVCR from the home of Siena University in Loudonville, New York. I'm Mark Donald. This is the Urban Fusion Show. Thank you for listening and joining in. I appreciate all of you and your support. We're going to keep going with Tracy Spencer. I like that.

I like that from Tracy Spencer. Do you like what you hear? Do you like the show? Would you like to hear something specific? Please take the time to email me. I appreciate hearing from all of you. It's urbanfusion88.3, and that is at gmail.com. 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It's greatly appreciated, just like I appreciate you being here. And I hope you saints did well on all of your exams and things and projects that you had to get done. Proud of all of you. I hope you get to enjoy the summer and relax until fall when you all come back. Let's see. We're going to close out this segment with Tell Me If You Still Care from the SOS Band.

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Thank you so much for joining me for the past 2 hours. I greatly appreciate it. 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Any comments, suggestions? Don't forget to be a true saint and always treat others the way you would like to be treated. You never know what somebody could be going through. And would you please consider adopting a beautiful shelter pet who will love you always and forever? If you can't adopt, maybe you could foster. That would be great. Thanks again for listening. Mark Donald signing off. Have a great rest of the week, and I'll be back next Wednesday. Take care, everybody.